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1: For real variety, we've paired some entertaining treats by Everett Titcomb and Henry Dunham with some soulful psalms and anthems and some lighthearted treats by Leroy Anderson, certain to tease and tantalize. 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
0: Russian composer Dmitri Shostakovich wrote music for a film called The First Echelon. This was in 1955. It's about a group of volunteers who move to a remote area of Kazakhstan

0: Dmitri Shostakovich originally wrote that little waltz for a 1955 Soviet film called The First Echelon. The short, carnivalesque piece later found a place in his Suite for Variety Orchestra. We heard the Alliage Quintet, four saxophones, one piano, at St. Paul's by the Sea Episcopal Church, a concert presented by the Beaches Fine Arts Series in Jacksonville Beach, Florida. In a moment, the business end of the music biz. 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
1: Know someone who is really good at giving gifts? Tell them about Fanny Mendelssohn. Shortly after she married artist and illustrator Wilhelm Hensel, she composed a set of 12 short works for piano, each work representing a month in the past year of their lives together. Lovely, right? But it gets better. She left space at the top of each piece for Wilhelm to add an illustration so he could share his memories of the year. 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
0: Next year, 2027, will be a milestone year for the McDuffie Center for Strings at Mercer University in Macon, Georgia. There will be 20 candles on the anniversary cake for the program founded by American violinist Robert McDuffie. He founded it with the idea that learning music itself is, of course, necessary, but it's no longer sufficient for today's young musicians. The McDuffie Center for Strings focuses on music and on entrepreneurship. So students have classes in marketing, business law, fundraising, public speaking. Skills that Robert McDuffie says are crucial to a career in today's classical music business. The ensemble we're about to hear really leans into that concept of professional prep. A core group of string players from the McDuffie Center, plus professional winds, brass, and percussion from the Atlanta Symphony Orchestra, about an hour and a half north of Macon. The Macon Mercer Symphony Orchestra. They're led by Thomas Wilkins in this concerto, written by a Mercer composition professor. Violinist Amy Schwartz-Moretti solos in the violin concerto by Christopher Allen Schmitz.

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0: Ball gowns, bright lights, champagne, waltzes, and plenty of sexual tension in the room. The 1911 opera Der Rosenkavalier by Richard Strauss features a painfully awkward love quadrangle. The opera was so popular when it premiered, they had to schedule special trains from Berlin to accommodate the crowds going to Dresden to see it. And it was a personal favorite of the composer's as well. I mean, why wouldn't it be? He often referred to his home in the Bavarian Alps as the house that Rosenkavalier built. From APM, American Public Media, this is Performance Today. I'm Valerie Kaler. On the way, a couple of waltz sequences from Der Rosenkavalier by Richard Strauss. Waltzes ahead, but first here's a sweet little lullaby by Richard Strauss. Trumpeter Tina Ting-Halsett solos with the Royal Liverpool Philharmonic.

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0: Astor Piazzolla was born in 1921 in Argentina, started playing bandoneon, the tango accordion, when he was 8 years old, and by the time he was 12, he was good enough to catch the ear of his musical idol, bandleader Carlos Gardel. Gardel invited him on tour with the band. His father said, "Astor, 12 years old? No, you're too young." Astor was so angry at his dad. But during that tour, in 1935, there was a plane crash. Carlos Gardel and his entire band were killed. Astor Piazzolla might have been lost to the world in his early teens, but he grew up to be the best-known tango composer in the world. Here's a piece he wrote in 1982 for cellist Mstislav Rostropovich, who did not receive it eagerly. More on that after we hear the music. Violist Jay Julio and pianist Josh Tatsuo Cullen teamed up for this performance at the Music House Museum in Williamsburg, Michigan, for Le Grand Tango by Astor Piazzolla.

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1: 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This is Alec Baldwin. 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

0: the Pavane of Gabriel Fauré. That was the Edinburgh Festival Chorus and the Paris Orchestra, all led by Daniel Barenboim, on your classical companion, WMHT.
1: It's Beethoven next, and the lovely last movement of his Cello Sonata No. 3, 1808, with this Adagio Cantabile singing opening. He marched on the score amid tears and sorrows. It's played here by Yehuda Hanani with Walter Ponce on piano.

The classical WMHT stream is made possible by you and by Godfrey Financial Associates, a fiduciary woman-owned wealth management firm.

0: the finale of Beethoven's A Major Cello Sonata No. 3, the middle one, 1808, in that performance on WMHT from cellist Yehuda Hanani, pianist Walter Ponce.
1: Peter was recovering from the disastrous failure of his marriage. He went off to Switzerland to heal and regroup. The marriage was a sham anyway, but in 1878, he still wasn't able to live openly as a gay man. He was resting in Switzerland and composed a deeply emotional work. The work became a staple of the violin repertoire, but at the time, one critic called it odorously Russian, claiming it brought audiences face to face with the revolting thought that music can exist which stinks to the ear. Well, nobody remembers the critic, but people have been enjoying Tchaikovsky's violin concerto for generations. 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
0: You know the famous Rhapsody in Blue, George Gershwin? Well, that was not the only Rhapsody he wrote for piano and orchestra. We're going to hear the second, his so-called Rhapsody in Rivets, written at the time when all those skyscrapers were going up in New York City. You think of those terrifying photographs, don't you, of the workers eating their lunch suspended in mid-air on those great steel beams. Michael Tilson Thomas is the pianist here with the Los Angeles Philharmonic.

George Gershwin's second Rhapsody for Orchestra with Piano, his Rhapsody in Rivets, written in the great skyscraper boom in New York City. Michael Tilson Thomas was the pianist there on WMHT, also directing the Los Angeles Philharmonic. It's George Frederick Handel next on WMHT, one of his coronation anthems, written in 1727 for that lucky king, King George II, who had followed over from Hamburg. Number two here, The King Shall Rejoice, sung by the Talis Chamber Choir.

The king shall rejoice. George Frederick Handel's Coronation Anthem Number 2 for King George II. I hope the king was rejoicing also in his genius composer. That performance on WMHT from Jeremy Summerlee, conducting the Royal Academy Consort and Talus Chamber Choir. Lefova Antnes plays Brahms next on WMHT, the soulful little intermezzo number 2.

I always imagine old Brahms playing that to himself late at night at the piano, feeling rather lonely. That was Brahms's B-flat minor, Intermezzo No. 2, played on WMHT by Norwegian pianist Leif Ove Andsnes.

0: Yo-Yo Ma playing Johann Sebastian Bach with Chris Thiele on mandolin, Edgar Meyer on bass. That was the G major trio sonata number 6.
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0: It's one of those brilliant Rossini overtures next on WMHT. This one, Cenerentola, Cinderella of 1817.

Rossini's sparkling Cinderella Overture, Rome, 1817. Christian Bender in that performance on WMHT conducting the Prague Sinfonia Orchestra. It's a cello piece next by one of the great violin virtuosos, Giovanni Battista Viotti, the French-Italian violinist in Paris, gifted a Stradivarius as a love token by Catherine the Great. Here's Afra Hanoi on WMHT to play the Adagio from Viotti's Cello Concerto in C.

cellist Ofra Hanoi on WMHT playing that lovely slow movement from the Viotti Cello Concerto in C major. Claudio Scimone also directing I Solisti Vanity.

0: trumpeter Mary Elizabeth Bowden with the Chicago Youth Symphony playing that movement from the Bohemian Queen, the Trumpet Concerto by Clarice Assad, inspired by the surrealist painter Gertrude Abercrombie, the Bohemian Queen of painters. That was the second movement, The Stroll, Alan Tinkham conducting.
1: One of the most painful things about being an artist is that sometimes you have to leave some beautiful work on the cutting room floor, so to speak. Sometimes you have to kill your darlings in service of the story. George Gershwin felt that way about some of the music that didn't make it into his opera Porgy and Bess. But Gershwin couldn't stop thinking about the parts that were left over. So he used those leftovers to cook up this work, his marvelous Catfish Row Suite. 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
1: In its wake, people were looking to their leaders for hope. A pastor named Philip Nicolai tried to provide that hope. He composed a hymn, a work that mourned the souls lost, but a work of comfort in the life to come as well. Years later, Johann Sebastian Bach built upon that work to create one of his best-known cantatas, a lovely work of hope and peace, the Cantata No. 140, known as Sleepers Awake. 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
2: It's the Father of the Symphony next on WMHT, released at last from the monopoly held over him by the Esterházys, writing this for his largest orchestra to date in Paris, which was none other than the orchestra conducted by Joseph Bologna, the Chevalier de Saint-Georges. Haydn's Symphony No. 82. This is the opening. Christoph Perec conducts.

The opening movement there of Haydn's Symphony No. 82, premiered by the Chevalier de Saint-Georges conducting in Paris in 1786. That was Christophe Perec on WMHT at the helm of the Los Angeles Chamber Orchestra.

It's a virtuoso violin concerto next on WMHT by Henryk Wieniawski, the great Polish virtuoso, the most popular of his violin concertos, his Opus 22, number 2 in D minor of 1862. Joshua Bell is a soloist here with the Cleveland Orchestra.

0: Joshua Bell, the soloist there on WMHT in the Wieniawski Violin Concerto, the famous one, number 2 in D minor of 1862, with Ashkenazi conducting the Cleveland Orchestra.
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It's a famous Beethoven piano sonata movement. Next on WMHT, the Allegretto finale, the Tempest finale that gives Beethoven's Tempest piano sonata number 17 its name. In a famous recording here, the great Richter, Sviatoslav Richter, recorded in October 1960.

Sviatoslav Rekha, the great Rekha playing Beethoven live in Carnegie Hall. That was the Tempest finale of Beethoven's Tempest Piano Sonata number 17 in D minor, recorded in October 1960.

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0: Beethoven was angry. He'd gotten into a row with his friend, the violinist George Bridgetower. Beethoven tore up the dedication to his latest sonata. He wrote a new dedication to one of the finest violinists of the day, Rudolf Kreutzer, who hated the piece and never played it. But to this day, the violin sonata number 9 in A still bears his name, the Kreutzer Sonata, a name that became even more famous after Russian novelist Leo Tolstoy used the title for a book that could have been named the Bridgetower Sonata. Maybe not. 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
0: Here is cellist Raphael Agromas with the German Symphony Orchestra of Berlin, Anna Rakitina, conducting the Cello Concerto Opus 10 of Maria Hertz.

0: Listener-supported WMHT, the Cello Concerto, Opus 10 of Maria Hertz. That was Rafaela Gromis, the soloist with Anna Rakitina leading the German Symphony Orchestra of Berlin.
1: You may or may not be able to pick out a bassoon from looking at an orchestra on stage, but you might recognize the sound of the instrument as the gruff grandfather in Peter and the Wolf. Bassoon's a double reed member of the woodwind family. Antonio Vivaldi composed quite a few concertos featuring bassoon, and you can audition a selection from a brand new recording of them on Sunday Baroque this week.
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3: It's Gabrielle Fauré next on WMHT, Passionate Fauré. Speaking for myself, this is the piece that made me pick out the cello as a youngster. The famous little Fauré Élégie, so stirring, featuring the great cellist here, Jacqueline Dupré,

cellist Jacqueline Dupré, still in her heyday there, performing Faure's oh-so-passionate elegy for piano and cello in C minor with her husband Daniel Barenboim there on piano. It's Rachel Barton Pine's Immaculate Bach next on WMHT. The solo G minor violin sonata number 1, recorded in 2004.

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0: Rachel Barton Pine performing Bach on her Solo Baroque album of 2004. That was Bach's BWV 1001, the G minor solo violin sonata number one.
1: Critics called it a confusion of babble, and audiences of the day didn't respond much better. That didn't bother Beethoven, though. He knew his great fugue wouldn't be understood by audiences of his day. He composed it anyway. When people balked at the work, he told them it wasn't for them. It was written, he said, for an audience of the future. Today, this wonderful work is considered one of Beethoven's greatest accomplishments. Stravinsky called it an absolutely contemporary piece of music that will be contemporary forever. 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
1: There's nothing like celebrating the new year, on any day of the year. 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

0: His talent was unmatched, and his creativity seemed to flow effortlessly, breaking rules and making way for bright, beautiful, and emotional works. Generations later, Dvorak would call his music Sweet Sunshine. I'm Mary Darcy, and I'll bring you a daily dose of that sweet sunshine with your Vitamin M, your 9 o'clock Mozart, every weekday at 9 o'clock sharp, right here on WMHT.
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It's our own Albany Symphony next on WMHT, in music by George Tsontakis, October of 2001, evoking the crisp autumn air of October. We're going to hear the second movement, Forlorn But Warm. David Miller conducts.

forlorn but warm, the second movement of October by George Tsontakis, 2001. David Alan Miller there on WMHT conducting our Albany Symphony. Music by one of the Bach sons next, Johann Christoph Friedrich Bach, the Bücherborg Bach, as he was known, to distinguish him from all the others. There were so many of them, weren't there? His Sinfonia in D minor, performed here by Les Violons du Roi,

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0: Sinfonia in D minor by Johann Christoph Friedrich Bach, son number 5 in the lineup, I think he was. That was Bernard Labadie conducting Les Violons du Roi. I like saying that. Les Violons du Roi. WMHT.
1: It was a sweltering day in Rome when a young Hector Berlioz ducked into St. Peter's Basilica to escape the heat. 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

0: Dietrich Buxtehude. 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
1: When we say the Violin Concerto of Max Bruch, we almost always think of the first, but he wrote three. This is the second, the Violin Concerto in D minor, opus 44, from 1877. Salvatore Accardo, the soloist, Kurt Mazur leads the Gewandhaus Orchestra. WMHT.

0: The Violin Concerto No. 2 in D minor, Opus 44 by Max Bruch from 1877. Salvatore Accardo, the violin soloist with the Gewandhaus Orchestra, led by Kurt Mazur. 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
1: 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Every summer, they bring iconic works to life alongside exciting premieres and the best and brightest soloists and guest conductors. 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

Here's a work for cello and winds by a local composer from the Mid-Hudson area, Johann de May. This is called Elegy and Scherzo. Yuki Ito, cello, the Kyushu Wind Orchestra, led by the composer himself, Johann de May.

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0: The Elegy and Scherzo for Cello and Winds by Johann de May. That was the composer himself conducting the Kyushu Wind Orchestra with cello soloist Yuki Ito. 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
1: It's one of the first things you notice when you get to Rome. 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

To the 21st century next on WMHT, Michael Doherty was inspired by the life of Amelia Earhart, the great aviator, to write his Blue Electra Violin Concerto, named after her aircraft. It's in four movements: Courage, Paris, From an Airplane, and Last Flight, 1937, performed here by its dedicatee, Anna Kiko Myers, with our own Albany Symphony, under the baton of David Allen Miller.

0: ending on Last Flight 1937. We've been listening to Blue Electra, the violin concerto by Michael Doherty, inspired by the life of Amelia Earhart, the great aviator, in the 2022 world premiere recording there by Anna-Kiko Myers on violin, with David Alan Miller conducting our Albany Symphony Orchestra.
1: You may or may not be able to pick out a bassoon from looking at an orchestra on stage, but you might recognize the sound of the instrument as the gruff grandfather in Peter and the Wolf. Bassoon's a double reed member of the woodwind family. Antonio Vivaldi composed quite a few concertos featuring bassoon, and you can audition a selection from a brand new recording of them on Sunday Baroque this week.
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Henry Purcell, Chaconne, the Chaconne in a G minor, played there on WMHT by Reinhard Goebel and members of Musica Antiqua Cologne.

At the age of 5, he announced to his parents that he would be a concert pianist. His father wanted him to be a doctor, but young Van knew his own mind. By 12, he had debuted with the Houston Symphony. Then at 23, in the middle of the Cold War in 1958, the young man from Texas emerged the winner of the first ever international Tchaikovsky competition, becoming the first musician ever to receive a ticker tape parade. Great music, great musicians, and the stories behind them 24/7 at your Classical Companion, listener-supported WMHT. 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

May and June from Das Jahr, the year, Fanny Mendelssohn's cycle of pieces for piano, played there on WMHT by Ulrich Urban.

Here's the Adagio, third movement from Edward Elgar's Cello Concerto in E minor. Jacqueline Dupre, the soloist, the London Symphony, led by Sir John Barbaroli.

0: The gorgeous Adagio, third movement, great old recording with Jacqueline Dupré, the soloist, the London Symphony led by Sir John Barbaroli, the cello concerto in E minor, opus 85 of Edward Elgar, on your classical companion, WMHT. 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
2: Here's something next on WMHT that Leopold Mozart set his young son, Wolfgang Amadeus, to copy out in London when young Mozart was 6 or 7 years old. Carl Friedrich Abel's Opus 7, we're going to hear the Symphony No. 1 from that opus in C.

something that Mozart was set to copy out there as a child. It was so admired. Carl Friedrich Abel's Symphony No. 1 in C major from his Opus 7 in that performance on WMHT from the Nordic Affect Chamber Ensemble. Let's have a little cello music. Truls Merk plays the Sibelius Romance.

0: A sweet little Sibelius romance for cello there, his Opus 78, number 2, played here on WMHT by Norwegian cellist Truls Mørk.
1: King George requested this piece be performed 2 additional times after he first heard it. 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

You know how it is with practical jokes, right? They beget more practical jokes. Like when your friend leaves you drunk in a bat costume in the middle of town. You're going to want revenge, right? What, that never happened to you? Okay, well, me either. But that is exactly the stunt that drives the plot of Johann Strauss Jr.'s champagne-filled romp of an operetta, Die Fledermaus. I'm Mary Darcy, and this hour on WMHT, opera from The Waltz King, the overture to Die Fledermaus, the bat. First, though, we'll check in on the

The Linden String Quartet performing Caffeine Smile, music of Chickasaw Nation composer Katie Barrick, just 14 years old when she wrote that piece. That comes to us from the Chickasaw Nation Young Composers Recording Project. Mary Darcy with you, your classical companion here at WMHT, wearing my caffeine smile this morning. We'll hear the overture this hour to one of Johann Strauss Jr.'s best-known works, the operetta Die Fledermaus. First, though, a trio sonata from German Baroque composer Jan Dismas Zelenka. Enjoy.

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0: Jan Dismas Zelenka's Trio Sonata No. 5 in F. You heard Heinz Holliger, Klaus Thunemann, and Maurice Borg. A champagne-filled romp on the way this hour from Johann Strauss Jr., the overture to his Die Fledermaus on the way. And Rachel Barton Pine joins us with a lovely work from William Grant Still. That's next on WMHT.
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0: A major figure in the Harlem Renaissance, known in his day as the Dean of Afro-American Composers. Mary Darcy with you, your classical companion here at WMHT. Still has over 200 works to his credit, including symphonies, ballets, operas, and works like this one, a suite for violin and piano, something he based on sculptures by African-American artists. Violinist Rachel Barton Pine and pianist Matthew Hagel perform the final two movements of that suite, Mother and Child and Gamin.

The final two movements from William Grant Still's Suite for Violin and Piano, inspired by sculptures by African American artists. We heard Mother and Child and Gammon. William Grant Still, a major figure in the Harlem Renaissance and the first American to have an opera produced at City Opera. You heard pianist Matthew Hagel with violinist Rachel Barton Pine on listener supported WMHT. It all started with a practical joke. A doctor got his friend a little drunk and left him in the middle of town sporting a bat costume. His friend's quest for revenge leads to a champagne-fueled romp filled with mistaken identities and merry misadventures. Eric Kunzel leads the Cincinnati Pops in the overture to Johann Strauss Jr.'s Die Fledermaus.

Eric Kunzel leading the Cincinnati Pops in the overture from the best-known operetta of Johann Strauss Jr., his Die Fledermaus, on listener-supported WMHT. 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First, though, back to the 15th century with music of Jakob Obrecht. Peter Phillips leads the Talis Scholars in the Agnus Dei from Obrecht's Mass for Gentle Mary.

Evan Malin leading Arabia Baroque in the Symphony No. 3 in C, Opus 2 of 18th century British composer William Boyce on listener-supported WMHT. Some of Beethoven's famous variations on the way in just a few minutes. First, though, we'll hear from an admirer of Beethoven's, Franz Schubert, a late work that blends his lyricism with a rare dash of the flashier concert hall style. Sebastian Born joins Serge Bulkowitz and the Munich Chamber Orchestra in the Rondo Brillante in B minor.

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0: The Rondo Brillante in B minor of Franz Schubert. You heard Sebastian Born on violin with Serge Bolkowitz leading the Munich Chamber Orchestra. Sacred music on tap from Johann Sebastian Bach, also some fun Beethoven variations, and we'll take a musical trip to Scotland. Buckle up, that's next on WMHT.
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1: Aston Magna Music Festival performs Bach in Potsdam and Telemann in Paris, led by artistic director Daniel Stepner, with Laura Jeppesen and Peter Sykes, Saturday, July 25th in Great Barrington at 3, astonmagna.org. 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
0: Pablo de Sarasate did not care much for the trappings of high society. He preferred the company of close friends. Among his inner circle was a Scottish composer named Alexander Campbell Mackenzie. I'm Mary Darcy, your classical companion here at WMHT. Sarasate requested a work from Mackenzie that contained the flavor of Scotland. Mackenzie's answer was a beautiful suite that included pibroch, the Scottish word for bagpipes. It's a blend of Romantic-era violin concerto and Scottish folk music. Rachel Barton Pine joins Alexander Platt and the Scottish Chamber Orchestra in the opening rhapsody from Mackenzie's Pibroch Suite.

The opening movement, the Rhapsody, from the Pibroch Suite of late 19th and early 20th century Scottish composer Sir Alexander Campbell Mackenzie, a work dedicated to his friend Pablo de Sarasate. You heard the fabulous Rachel Barton Pine there with the Scottish Chamber Orchestra, led by Alexander Platt, who is artistic director of the Maverick Concert Series in Woodstock. Their season is underway. They have a wonderful lineup, and you can check that out online at maverickconcerts.com. Sacred music still to come this hour on WMHT from Johann Sebastian Bach. First, though, that Beethoven I've been promising you. Variations on a Russian Dance. Enjoy.

Pianist Emile Jalil performing 12 Variations on a Russian Dance, a work without opus by Ludwig van Beethoven, on your Classical Companion, listener-supported WMHT. From Beethoven to Bach now, part of his brilliant musical setting of The Last Days of Christ, according to the Gospel of St. Matthew. John Elliott Gardner leads the English Baroque soloists and the Monteverdi Choir in the opening chorus and chorale from the St. Matthew's Passion.

0: Music of Johann Sebastian Bach, based on the Gospel of St. Matthew. John Eliot Gardner led the English Baroque soloists and the Monteverdi Choir in the opening chorus and chorale from the St. Matthew Passion. Bach wrote two Passions. We'll hear music from the St. John Passion later on in our morning here at WMHT. A concerto in the next hour from Bach's buddy Georg Philipp Telemann, also a trio from Fanny Mendelssohn Henzel, and part of an octet composed by her little brother Felix. First, though, we'll catch you up on the news from NPR. That's coming up in just a moment here on WMHT.
1: You may or may not be able to pick out a bassoon from looking at an orchestra on stage, but you might recognize the sound of the instrument as the gruff grandfather in Peter and the Wolf. Bassoon's a double reed member of the woodwind family. Antonio Vivaldi composed quite a few concertos featuring bassoon, and you can audition a selection from a brand new recording of them on Sunday Baroque this week.
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2: Bardavon and New York Stage and Film present a concert reading of Andrew Lloyd Webber's Whistle Down the Wind with Deaf West Theater, Friday, July 31st, 7 p.m., Saturday, August 1st, 8 p.m., and Sunday, August 2nd at 1 p.m. at the Bardavon, 1869 Opera House, bardavon.org. 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
4: Live from NPR News in Washington, I'm Windsor Johnston. Wildfire smoke from Canada is seeping into large parts of the United States, pushing air quality to unhealthy levels from the Dakotas to the Midwest and East Coast. NPR's Kristen Wright reports pollution has reached dangerous levels in some areas, with the Washington Monument sitting behind a haze of smoke.
5: The air quality is expected to get worse throughout the day in D.C., where you can smell the smoke at times. Officials issued a code red alert and categorize the air quality as very unhealthy. Detroit, Chicago, and New York are experiencing some of the worst air quality in the world, according to rankings by IQ Air. And meteorologists say it's among the worst in years. Parts of Pennsylvania hit code purple, which is worse than red. Smoke from more than 800 wildfires burning in Canada is able to travel long distances, and the summer heat can make the air quality even worse. Officials are advising people to stay indoors, especially older adults, children, and those with health issues. Kristen Wright, NPR News, Washington.
4: President Trump used a primetime speech from the White House last night to address election security. The White House also released declassified documents it says support the president's claims of voting irregularities and foreign interference in the 2020 election. NPR's Miles Parks reports.
6: He hit on a bunch of the themes that will sound really familiar to anyone who's heard the president over the last few years. The idea that voting machines can't be trusted, the idea that non-citizens are voting en masse in American elections, shadowy schemes by foreign governments to try to influence voting, that sort of thing. But our team at NPR started looking through all of these documents that the White House published, and it's not really clear what is actually new here that impacts our understanding of the security of America's elections.
4: It's NPR's Miles Parks reporting. President Trump also accused China of interfering in the 2020 election, a claim Beijing denies. The United States is expanding its airstrike campaign against Iran. The U.S. military struck Iranian bridges and power infrastructure overnight. NPR's Jana Rapp reports Tehran retaliated by hitting military targets across the region.
7: The U.S. military says it struck dozens of Iranian targets overnight in attacks meant to degrade Iranian military capability. The targets included six bridges in a southern Iranian province along the Strait of Hormuz and electrical installations. Deliberate attacks on civilian infrastructure could be considered war crimes under international law. Iran said it struck U.S. military targets in Qatar, Bahrain, Kuwait, and Oman in retaliation. In the Kurdistan region of Iraq, an opposition group said at least 8 Iranian Kurdish fighters were killed in an Iranian airstrike. Jane Araf, NPR News, Amman.
4: This is NPR News. Andy Burnham has been sworn in as the new leader of Britain's Labour Party, clearing the way for him to become Prime Minister. The 56-year-old is expected to take office Monday following Keir Starmer's resignation. Burnham returned to Parliament last month after winning a special election. He'll become Britain's 59th Prime Minister, facing a weak economy, strained public services, and questions about his limited foreign policy experience. The World Health Organization says the Ebola outbreak in the Democratic Republic of Congo is the fastest growing on record. Despite progress in containing the virus, NPR's Jonathan Lambert reports the response is still falling behind the spread.
8: Over 2,000 Ebola cases have been confirmed, and over 700 people have died, according to health officials in DRC. Still, key elements of the response have improved. The country can test thousands of samples a day, and clinical trials have begun evaluating drugs to treat and prevent disease. But there are still major problems. More than 80% of new cases are popping up outside of known contacts of existing cases, which means officials aren't detecting a lot of transmission. And about 2/3 of deaths are occurring in people who never reach a health facility. And the WHO says that just yesterday, another health center was attacked. They say more money is needed to make progress, as the response plan still faces a $400 million shortfall. Jonathan Lambert, NPR News.
4: I'm Windsor Johnston, and you're listening to NPR News from Washington.
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0: Good morning, good morning. Happy Friday. Thanks for making time to share some music with me here at WMHT. I'm Mary Darcy, your classical companion. I have plenty to share, and it is something I love to do. Later this hour, we'll hear a lovely trio from Fanny Mendelssohn Hensel. First, though, music by her little brother, Felix. He composed this when he was 16 years old as a birthday gift for his teacher. E. Celeste Italiani performs the presto finale of Mendelssohn's Octet in E-flat.

E. Celisti Italiani performing music of a 16-year-old Felix Mendelssohn, the Presto from his Octet in E-flat. Music of his sister Fanny on the way here at WMHT. That's coming up just a few minutes from now. First, though, we'll hear from a 19th century prodigy, Alexander Glazunov. He was just 21 when he wrote his second symphony. This is the finale.

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0: Alexander Anisimov led the Moscow Symphony in the finale from Alexander Glazunov's Symphony No. 2 in F-sharp minor, Opus 16, dedicated to Franz Liszt, though Liszt had died a few years earlier. It was a dedication of gratitude to a composer Glazunov deeply admired and whose style influenced that piece. We heard from Felix Mendelssohn earlier this hour. Coming up in just a few minutes here on WMHT, a trio from his big sister, Fanny.
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0: Another summer weekend stretches out in front of us with so much good stuff to do here in the WMHT listening area. Composer and conductor Joe Hisashi leads the Boston Symphony Orchestra in music of Ravel and some of his own works. That's this Saturday at Tanglewood. Also on Saturday, the incomparable pianist and fascinating human Lara Downs performs at Mass Mocha. I will be at Skidmore Zankel Music Center for a performance of the Chamber Music Society at Lincoln Center on Sunday afternoon. Beethoven, Dvorak, Harry T. Burley. Should be a lovely afternoon. Stop by and say hi if you're there. Just a small sample of what is happening in the WMHT listening area this weekend. Get out and see a live show if you can. There is nothing like it. Mary Darcy with you, your classical companion with music of Georg Philipp Telemann for you now. Reinhard Goebel leads Musica Antiqua Cologne in Telemann's Concerto for 3 oboes and 3 violins in B-flat. 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

Reinhard Goebel and Musica Antiqua of Cologne performing Georg Philipp Telemann's Concerto for Three Oboes and Three Violins in B-flat on listener-supported WMHT. Fanny Mendelssohn-Hensel performed often with her brother Felix when they were kids, and as he did, she went on to compose. She wrote more than 400 works of music, 400, about half the output of Felix, in a world where female composers were virtually unheard of. Many of Fanny's works had to be published under Felix's name. In recent years, though, there has been a great deal more attention focused on Fanny Mendelssohn's life and work. The Clementi Trio joins us now with music of Fanny Mendelssohn-Hensel, her piano trio, Opus 11.

the Clementi Trio with the opening of the piano trio, Opus 11 of Fanny Mendelssohn Hensel. I saw a play about Fanny Mendelssohn a few months ago, written by a wonderful poet and playwright who lives right here in the WMHT listening area, Tim McGillicuddy, called Fanny, A Fantasy in G. Hope it'll come to our region sometime soon. A star-studded sonata on the way in your 9 o'clock Mozart here at WMHT. That is just a few minutes from right now. First, though, something called a broken consort, instruments of more than one family brought together in a suite from English Baroque composer Matthew Locke. The Palladian Ensemble performs the broken consort in D.

0: The London-based Palladian Ensemble performing The Broken Consort in D of English Baroque composer Matthew Locke. A violin concerto for a prima donna in the next hour, and a star-studded sonata from Wolfgang Amadeus Mozart. 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
0: When Mozart was about 25 years old, he moved to Vienna. In addition to composing, he was making his way in the world there by teaching. Today's 9 o'clock Mozart here on WMHT was composed for one of his students, a very talented young woman named Josefa Arnhammer, who was romantically linked to Mozart around that time. An all-star cast, the great Itzhak Perlman and Daniel Barenboim join us now for the Sonata for Violin and Keyboard No. 28 in E-flat, K380.

0: Itzhak Perlman and Daniel Barenboim performing the Sonata for Violin and Keyboard number 28 in E-flat, K380 of Wolfgang Amadeus Mozart. That's your 9 o'clock Mozart, your daily dose of Wolfgang Amadeus, a feature you make possible with your pledge to WMHT. So thanks for that. A violin sonata for a prima donna still to come this hour, and a cello concerto from the Red Priest. That's next on WMHT.
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0: A violin sonata on the way, composed to sound like a prima donna. Why? We'll find out in just a few minutes here on WMHT. 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Christoph Coyne and Londo Armonico perform Antonio Vivaldi's Cello Concerto in C.

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Composer and violinist Louis Spohr was headed out on a tour of Italy. He knew about the Italian passion for opera and the voice, so he composed a work for that tour that would sing, putting the violin in the shoes of a prima donna. Hilary Hahn sings the melody here with AGOA leading the Swedish Radio Symphony Orchestra in Spohr's Violin Concerto No. 8 in A minor, Opus 47, in the mode of a scena cantante, or in the style of a dramatic scene.

Hilary Hahn with the Swedish Radio Symphony Orchestra led by AGOA, performing the Violin Concerto No. 8 in A minor, Opus 47, in the mode of a dramatic scene from 19th century composer, conductor, and violinist Louis Spohr on listener-supported WMHT. A suite for you now from early 18th century France and composer Marin Marais, the Gamba Suite in E minor.

0: Suzanne Braumann on Viola da Gamba, Fred Jacobs on Theorbo, performing Marin Morey's Gamba Suite in E minor. We'll hear from Johann Sebastian Bach in the next hour and one of his lost sons in the classical coffee break, music of P.D.Q. Bach in honor of the birthday of the late, great Peter Schickli. Just a taste of what is coming up in the next hour here on WMHT. Stick around, it'll be fun.
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0: Sacred music on the way this hour from Johann Sebastian Bach, part of the St. John's Passion queued up for you. Also, a classical coffee break to celebrate the birthday of Peter Schickli, a.k.a. P.D.Q. Bach. First, though, Diane Ambach leads her Ambach Chamber Ensemble in music of 19th century French composer and teacher Louise Ferranc. We'll hear the opening allegro from Ferranc's trio for flute, cello, and piano in E minor.

Diane Ambosch and the Ambosch Chamber Ensemble performing the opening allegro from the trio for flute, cello, and piano in E minor of Louise Ferranc on listener-supported WMHT. We'll celebrate the birthday of the late, great Peter Schickele in today's classical coffee break with music of the Lost Bach Son, PDQ. And I've queued up some music of Johann Sebastian Bach himself, part of his St. John's Passion. First, we'll hear from another of the big bees of classical music, Ludwig van Beethoven, from a work composed after he doubled down on his commitment to continue writing in spite of deafness and depression, the famous Fifth Symphony, the Fate Symphony. Yannick Nezetzagan leads the Chamber Orchestra of Europe in the Andante second movement of the Symphony No. 5 in C minor.

0: Yannick Nezet-Séguin leading the Chamber Orchestra of Europe in the Andante Second Movement from Beethoven's Fifth, the Fate Symphony. Music of two members of the Bach family on the way this hour, sort of. We'll hear part of Johann Sebastian Bach's St. John's Passion, and we'll also hear from his lost son, PDQ, in today's Classical Coffee Break. That's coming up in just a few minutes here on WMHT.
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2: 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The Sembrick in Bolton Landing on Lake George presenting Rooted, featuring coloratura soprano Vedrana Kalas in a program of works by Ravel, Dvorak, and more, Saturday, July 18th. 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
0: St. Francis of Assisi was traveling through a grove of trees when he spotted a flock of birds and stopped to preach a little sermon to them. And according to legend, anyway, every one of them came to listen. Not one flew away. Mary Darcy with you, your classical companion here at WMHT with music Franz Liszt based on the story of St. Francis and his feathered friends. Vladimir Feltzman performs St. Francis of Assisi, the Sermon to the Birds.

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St. Francis of Assisi, the Sermon to the Birds, music of Franz Liszt, inspired by the story of St. Francis, who stopped to preach a sermon to his feathered friends, all of whom stopped to listen. You heard Vladimir Feltsman. Okay, time for a stretch and a refill and your classical coffee break, your daily listen on the lighter side of the WMHT catalog. Today, we celebrate the birthday of the late, great Peter Schickli with music of his alter ego, the lost boy of the Bach family, PDQ Bach. Schickli leads his Greater Hoople Area Off-Season Philharmonic in the Minuet Militaire.

music of P.D.Q. Bach, a.k.a. Peter Schickele, composer, educator, and satirist. Schickele himself led the Greater Hoople Area Off-Season Philharmonic in the Minuet Militaire in celebration of his birthday today. 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Music of the actual Bach for you now, Johann Sebastian himself. Andrew Parrott leads the Taverner Consort and Players in the final chorus from the St. John Passion.

Andrew Parrott leading the Taverner Consort and players in the final chorus from the St. John Passion, BWV 245 of Johann Sebastian Bach on your Classical Companion, listener-supported WMHT. Off to Rome now with music of Ottorino Respighi, part of a trilogy he wrote about the city. He wrote one about the Pines of Rome, one about Roman festivals. But today, we'll hear a great old recording of Arturo Toscanini leading the NBC Orchestra from 1951, Respighi's The Fountains of Rome.

0: Arturo Toscanini called that work the loveliest of symphonic writings. Ottorino Respighi's The Fountains of Rome. Toscanini himself led the NBC Orchestra in that 1951 recording. Just fabulous. A musical farewell from Franz Schubert on the way in the next hour, and Hélène Grimaud joins us for some Brahms. That's next on WMHT.
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0: Mitsuko Uchida joins us this hour on WMHT with some of the last music of Franz Schubert, a pair of movements from a work that is reflective and nostalgic, his 21st piano sonata. First, though, a little something that Johannes Brahms did on a summer vacation in Austria. Hélène Grimaud performs the Rhapsody No. 2 in G minor.

Helene Grimaud performing Johannes Brahms' Rhapsody No. 2 in G minor, Opus 78, the second of a pair of rhapsodies Brahms composed on a summer vacation in Austria. Music of Franz Liszt on the way in just a few minutes here on WMHT, a nostalgic look back near the end of his life. First, though, an optimistic work from 20th century composer David Diamond. It was written in 1944 at the request of Greek-American conductor Dimitri Mitropoulos, who asked for something optimistic to counter the gloom of the Second World War. It became Diamond's most popular work. Gerard Schwartz leads the Seattle Symphony in Rounds for String Orchestra.

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0: the most popular work of 20th century American composer David Diamond, his optimistic Rounds for String Orchestra. Gerard Schwartz led the Seattle Symphony. They will be back in just a few minutes with a concerto written on a dare. And Mitsuko Uchida will join us with one of the last works of Franz Schubert. That's next on WMHT.
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0: Ernst Bloch's students said it couldn't be done. So, of course, he went ahead and did it. Music born of a dare on the way in just a moment here on WMHT. A bit of Franz Schubert for you first, though, performed by Mitsuko Uchida. This is from one of his last works, composed months before he died. We'll hear the Scherzo and the Allegro finale from the Piano Sonata No. 21 in B-flat.

from one of the last works of Franz Schubert, composed weeks before his death. Mitsuko Uchida performed the final two movements, the scherzo and finale, from the piano sonata number 21 in B-flat. Mary Darcy with you, your classical companion, wrapping up our week together here at WMHT with music born of a dare from a group of students. They told their teacher, 20th century composer Ernst Bloch, that it was impossible to write new and fresh music in an old style. Bloch responded with his Concerto Grosso No. 1.

0: from 1920, music of Swiss-born composer Ernst Bloch, who became a U.S. citizen 4 years after this was composed. Pianist Patricia Michelin joined Gerard Schwartz and the Seattle Symphony in Bloch's Concerto Grosso No. 1, wrapping up our morning together here at WMHT. Bach's Lunch is next, then Rob and Charlotte take you into the weekend with more of your favorites. The last word today goes to violinist Yehudi Menuhin, who said, "Music is a therapy. It is a communication far more powerful than words, far more immediate, far more efficient." I'm Mary Darcy. I'll be back first thing Monday here at WMHT with another morning of musical therapy for all of us. Hope you can join me. Until then, please stay safe, stay kind, and have a fantastic weekend.
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3: Live from NPR News in Washington, I'm Lakshmi Singh. President Trump asserts voting systems are vulnerable to tampering and declassified documents that he says supports his claims. The Republican leader presented no fresh evidence, choosing instead to revisit 2020 and the election loss he's blamed on fraud, contrary to what state elections officials and courts have found. NPR's Miles Parks on allegations Trump's already raised addressing his speech to the nation last night.
4: Our team at NPR started looking through all of these documents that the White House published, and it's not really clear what is actually new here that impacts our understanding of the security of America's elections. I talked with Adrian Fontes after the speech. He's Arizona's top voting official. He's a Democrat. Here's how he described it.
5: I kind of felt a little bit cheated. I was expecting some kind of delicious bombshell that we might be able to investigate, but instead I got a rehash of the same grievance.
4: Fontes was struck by how closely all these classified documents aligned with what was already public about the 2020 election.
3: NPR's Miles Parks reporting, an air quality health alert is in effect ahead of this weekend's World Cup final. NPR's William Jones reports.
6: With a thick haze blanketing the New York region, officials have been urging residents to stay indoors if they can. That didn't stop the Spanish team from training outdoors on Thursday. They'll play Argentina on Sunday afternoon at the New York, New Jersey Stadium, which is an open-air facility. The poor air quality, which is caused by Canadian wildfire smoke sweeping south, has already had an impact on other games in New York this week. A record crowd watched Gotham FC play Washington Spirit in the National Women's Soccer League despite the orange haze. Players took two breaks each half because of the air quality index. Some rain, however, is forecasted, which could help disperse some of the smoke ahead of the World Cup final on Sunday. William Jones, NPR News.
3: The UK's ruling party has named the former mayor of Manchester, England, Andy Burnham, as its leader, paving the way for him to succeed Keir Starmer as Prime Minister. Here's NPR's Lauren Freyer.
7: My honour to declare that the duly elected leader of the Labour Party is Andy Burnham.
8: Burnham succeeds caretaker Prime Minister Starmer, whom polls showed failed to convince voters that change was coming amid rising costs of living and slow growth. In his first speech as ruling party leader, Burnham said the UK has, quote, turned its back on working class communities that were once the centre-left Labour Party's base.
9: And that's what we're going to do, everybody. We're going to give them hope back.
8: He promised to unite his party, reverse the privatization of various industries, and devolve power away from the capital to municipal and regional authorities.
3: That's NPR's Lauren Freyer reporting. This is NPR. The U.S. has carried out more military strikes against Iran. They struck a tower at a key Iranian port, as well as bridges this morning. President Trump had threatened to begin attacking Iranian infrastructure as both carry out retaliatory strikes, with control of the Strait of Hormuz at stake. Japan's parliament passed a bill which the government says will help to ensure the supply of heirs to the imperial throne. But as NPR's Anthony Kuhn tells us, the bill is controversial because it leaves in place a ban on women becoming emperor.
10: The upper house of Japan's parliament passed revisions to the imperial house law after the lower house passed it last week. It allows princesses to keep their royal status after they marry commoners, and it allows the imperial family to adopt males descended from former branches of the imperial family. Opposition politicians argued that the government rammed the bill through parliament without enough discussion. They note that polls show most Japanese would welcome a female emperor, especially Princess Aiko, the 24-year-old only child of current Emperor Naruhito. Japan's monarchy has a documented history of 15 centuries, but it's down to its last young male heir, 19-year-old Prince Hisahito. Anthony Kuhn, NPR News.
3: Parts of Puerto Rico were rationing water in the wake of a drought in the U.S. territory. The Associated Press cited the head of the island's Water and Sewer Authority saying thousands of people in northeastern Puerto Rico faced 48-hour rationing periods starting today. This is NPR News.
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12: 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This is Box Lunch. I'm Chris Wink. Thanks for joining me. On today's program, a special anniversary for George Frederick Handel's Water Music Suite. King George I and several aristocrats boarded a barge, a royal barge, at Whitechapel Palace for an excursion towards Chelsea. This was at 8 o'clock at night, July 17th, 1717. The rising tide propelled that boat with no rowing, and another barge that was provided by the City of London contained 50 musicians. Many Londoners took to the river to hear the concert as well. The paper wrote, "The whole river was covered with barges and boats." The king was so pleased with the music that he had it repeated at least three times on the trip up and back. George Frederick Handel's Water Music Suite. Here's Tafel Music, led by Jean Lamont, on WMHT-FM's Box Lunch.

0: Jean Lemann leading Tafel Music. That's the Water Music Suite by George Frederick Handel. This is Box Lunch, WMHT-FM's Hour of Baroque and Early Music. I'm Chris Wink. 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
2: Good afternoon. It's 1 o'clock. How are you today, Friday, July 17th? I'm Rob Brown. Thank you so much for joining me for our favorite classical music, 89.1, 88.7 WMHT. 1 o'clock time for the big one at 1. A full-length hit to get our afternoon started out right, and a charming set of miniatures from Tchaikovsky now. The Seasons, a suite that was originally 12 characteristic scene solo piano works, one published each month in a St. Petersburg journal, along with poems from famous Russian authors about each of the months of the year, beginning in frigid January, ending with Christmastide cheer. Again, incredibly charming, and I think especially in this orchestration from the mid-20th century, orchestrated by Alexander Gauck in 1942, so some 70 years after they were originally published, begins with January by the hearth, February the carnival, March the song of the lark, April is snowdrop, May white nights, June barcarolle, July reaper's song, the harvest in August, the hunt in September, autumn song for October, November on the troika, and finally December, that Christmastide cheer. Here is Konstantin Orbelian to conduct the Moscow Chamber Orchestra, music of Tchaikovsky, the big one at one.

The classical WMHT stream is made possible by you and by Godfrey Financial Associates, a fiduciary woman-owned wealth management firm.

0: with that Christmas-tide cheer at the end, The Seasons, the big one at one, on your classical companion, WMHT, 12 miniatures, 12 originally solo piano works from Tchaikovsky, orchestrated about 70 years after they were written, orchestrated by Alexander Gauck, The Seasons, Opus 37b of Peter Ilyich Tchaikovsky. Konstantin Orbelian led the Moscow Chamber Orchestra. WMHT, the big one at one, a full-length hit every afternoon at 1 o'clock to get our afternoon started out right. Thank you for listening. The Stissing Center for Arts and Culture in Pine Plains presents Beethoven on a Viennese forte piano replica by pianist Daniel Adam Maltz, Sunday, July 19th, 3 p.m. Tickets at thestissingcenter.org. 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

Ave Generosa, music of Ola Aiello with Rupert Goff leading the choir of Royal Holloway. WMHT, Friday afternoon, 10 before 2 o'clock. We're off to SPAC in 10 minutes. No ticket required. The world premiere of a local student composition, Koan, for orchestra, winner of the 2026 SPAC Festival of Young Artists Composition Competition. That is on the way. Music of Kingston Tchaikovsky to come at 2. After this, music of Dvorak, the Rondo in G minor, Opus 94, Lauren Mazel conducts the Berlin Philharmonic with soloist Yo-Yo Ma.

0: The Rondo in G minor, opus 94 of Antonín Dvořák. Yo-Yo Ma, the cellist, with the Berlin Philharmonic, led by Lauren Mazel. WMHT, no ticket required, coming up next Friday afternoon. Thank you so much for listening.
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0: Hi there. Welcome to No Ticket Required. I'm Rob Brown. 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Today's selection came from the Saratoga Performing Arts Center's Festival of Young Artists. Returning for its 9th annual event, the Adirondack Trust Company Festival of Young Artists celebrates the collaborative creativity of more than 700 of the Capital Region's brightest young dancers, musicians, singers, poets, and visual artists. For the second year in a row now, they also added a student composition category, and this was the winner this year, performed in concert on the SPAC main stage by the Empire State Youth Orchestra. The winner was Cairo Durham High School graduating senior Kingston Tchaikovsky, and the piece Koan for orchestra. The Empire State Youth Orchestra, led by music director Etienne Ablin, on WMHT-FM's No Ticket Required.

0: fabulous performance on WMHTFM's No Ticket Required. That was the world premiere of Koan for Orchestra by Kingston Tchaikovsky, just graduated from Cairo Durham High School, the winner of the SPAC FOIA Composition Competition this winter. The Empire State Youth Orchestra Symphony Orchestra was led by music director Etienne Abelin. I'm Rob Brown. Thank you for listening today. A performance was recorded in June at SPAC, part of the Festival of Young Artists. For more information about the Empire State Youth Orchestra, their upcoming performances, or how you can become a musician in one of the ensembles, you can visit their website, esyo.org. 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
0: 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The Sembrick in Bolton Landing on Lake George presenting Rooted, featuring coloratura soprano Vedrana Kallas in a program of works by Ravel, Dvorak, and more. 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Bardavon and New York Stage and Film present a concert reading of Andrew Lloyd Webber's Whistle Down the Wind with Deaf West Theater, Friday, July 31st, 7 p.m., Saturday, August 1st, 8 p.m., and Sunday, August 2nd at 1 p.m. at the Bardavon, 1869 Opera House, bardavon.org.
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0: from New Year's Day 2020, the Vienna Philharmonic in concert, Johann Strauss Jr., the Waltz Kings, Enjoy Life Waltzes, Andras Nelsons, and the Vienna Philharmonic, WMHT. Happy birthday, Peter Schickli, the late, great Peter Schickli, better known for his alter ego, PDQ Bach. Born this date in 1935, lived until 2024, longtime resident in our area in Bearsville. This is his juxtaposition of music of Bach and Aaron Copland's Lincoln portrait. He called it the Bach portrait. With his introduction, Peter Schickli, the narrator, PDQ Bach, with Walter Bruno, not Bruno Walter, Walter Bruno, leading the Greater Hubble Area Orchestra.
1: On March 21st, 1685, Johann Sebastian Bach was born here in Eisenach, Germany, right in this very room. Over here in this corner, actually. Of course, 1985 was a big celebratory year for Bach lovers all over the world. There were lots of concerts and books and symposia, but I didn't notice any composer writing a musical composition about Bach. You know, a piece about what a great guy he was and everything. I thought it was high time that some composer did for Bach what Copland did for Lincoln, what Beethoven did for Wellington, what Tchaikovsky did for Little Russians, and what Richard Strauss did for himself. So the next work is one of my own compositions, entitled Bach Portrait, and I'd like to emphasize that the quotations spoken by the narrator actually do come from Bach's letters. The man only had two things on his mind. One of them was music, and the other was...

The classical WMHT stream is made possible by you and by Godfrey Financial Associates, a fiduciary woman-owned wealth management firm.

Most noble, most highly honored sir. That is what he said. That is what Johann Sebastian Bach said. Most noble, most highly honored sir, for the quite exceptional and most gracious confidence of your noble self and all your collegium, I am most deeply obliged. And as it has always been my greatest pleasure to offer to your honor my most obedient service, I shall now be all the more zealous in waiting upon your honor at the appointed time and then to give satisfaction so far as in me lies. I beg you, accordingly, without giving yourself too much trouble, to communicate this my decision to the honorable collegium, and at the same time to convey to them my most obedient regards and to assure them of my sense of respectful obligation for their special confidence. Since, moreover, your honor has been good enough to take great pains in my behalf, not only in the present instance but heretofore as well, I acknowledge this with obedient thanks and assure you that it shall ever be my greatest pleasure to call myself your honors and my most especially highly honored sir's most obedient servant, Johann Sebastian Bach.

He was born in Eisenach, raised in Lüneburg, and lived in Leipzig. And this is what he said. This is what Jack Bach said. This post was described to me in such favorable terms that finally I cast my lot in the name of the Lord and made the journey to Leipzig, took my examination, and then made the change of position. But since, one, I find that the post is by no means so lucrative as it had been described to me, two, I have failed to obtain many of the fees pertaining to the office, three, the place is very expensive, and four, the authorities are odd and little interested in music, so that I must live amid almost continual vexation, envy, and persecution. Accordingly, I shall be forced, with God's help, to seek my fortune elsewhere. My present post amounts to about 700 thaler, and when there are rather more funerals than usual, the fees rise in proportion. But when a healthy wind blows, they fall accordingly. As, for example, last year, when I lost fees that would ordinarily come in from funerals to an amount of more than 100 thaler. In Thuringia, I could get along better on 400 thaler than here with twice that many, because of the excessively high cost of living.

He said, "Most noble and most esteemed cousin, that you and your dear wife are still well, I am assured by the agreeable note I received from you yesterday, accompanying the excellent little cask of wine you sent me, for which I send you herewith the thanks I owe you. It is, however, greatly to be regretted that the little cask was damaged, either by being shaken up in the wagon or in some other way. For when it was opened for the usual customs inspection here, it was almost two-thirds empty, and according to the inspector's report, contained no more than 6 quarts. And it is a pity that even the least drop of this noble gift of God should be spilled. Although my honored cousin kindly offers to oblige with more of the liqueur, I must decline his offer on account of the excessive expenses here. For since the carriage charges cost 16 groschen, the delivery man 2 groschen, the customs inspector 2 groschen, the inland duty 5 groschen 3 pfennig, and the general duty 3 groschen, my honored cousin can judge for himself that each quart costs me almost 5 groschen, which for a present is really too expensive."

Bach was an ornery man. Johnny Bach was an ornery and a cantankerous man. But when he spoke of music, this is what he said. He said, "I am not a little surprised that the university dares to refer to an ample honorarium of 13 taler 10 groschen that I am said to have received from them, and to contradict me by denying that I have done the work for nothing until now, seeing that the honorarium is something separate and apart from the salary of 10 florin, and a gratuity does not exclude the salary. Actually, however, my complaint is not in respect to the honorarium, but concerns the salary, which has hitherto been denied me in the amount of 12 florin. Indeed, as may be seen from the very rector's accounts cited by the university, even this honorarium, which is supposed to have amounted to 13 taler 10 groschen, has not been paid to me in full, but instead I have been paid not more than 16 groschen 10 pfennig every quarter, instead of the 20 groschen 6 pfennig stated in the rector's accounts. And at the three high feast days, as well as at the Feast of the Reformation, each time not more than one taler instead of two taler 12 groschen, making a total of only 6 taler 18 groschen instead of 13 taler 12 groschen annually."

Johann Sebastian Bach, umpteenth musician of the Bach family, is everlasting in the memory of music lovers. For, surrounded by adversaries, this is what he said.

the Bach portrait, music of PDQ Bach, Peter Schickele. Happy birthday, Peter Schickele, the late great Peter Schickele, longtime Bearsville resident. That was Schickele himself narrating with the Greater Hoopole Area Orchestra, led by Walter Bruno. Happy birthday, Peter Schickele, born this date, 1935, lived until 2024. Rest in peace. Here's Harry T. Burleigh's Southland Sketches, Kristen Lee, violin, and Jeremy Ajani Jordan, piano.

The Southland Sketches of Harry T. Burleigh. That was violinist Kristen Lee and pianist Jeremy Ajani Jordan. WMHT, you can see that music plus Dvorak and Beethoven this Sunday at the Zankel Music Center, part of the Chamber Music Society of Lincoln Center's summer residency this year. I'll be there this Sunday. Mary Darcy will be there as well. Come say hello if you are there as well. For all the information, spac.org. Close the hour with this favorite from Maurice Ravel, actually favorite for some. Not everyone loves it, though. Maurice Ravel's Bolero. Lauren Mazel leads the Vienna Philharmonic.

0: with that insistent snare drum throughout Maurice Ravel's Bolero. He called it 15 minutes of orchestration without any musical development. The Vienna Philharmonic there, led by Lauren Mazel. WMHT, your invitation to the dance is next Friday afternoon. 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
0: Saratoga Performing Arts Center, August 15th, conductor Yannick Nezet-Séguin leads the Philadelphia Orchestra, chorus, and soloists in Beethoven's Ninth Symphony with its celebrated Ode to Joy. 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The Sembrick in Bolton Landing on Lake George presenting Meet the Maestra, featuring a screening of the documentary Maestra and studio talk by conductor Mélise Brunet, who is featured in the film, Monday, July 27th. 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

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Friday, July 17th, I'm Rob Brown. I do appreciate the company. Johann Nepomuk Hummel was a great child prodigy who was so talented he studied with, lived with, the Mozarts for a time. This is Hummel's Piano Concerto No. 2 in A minor, Opus 85, the opening allegro. Stephen Huff, the pianist, Sir Stephen Huff, with the English Chamber Orchestra, led by Bryden Thompson.

0: the opening allegro, the piano concerto number 2 in A minor, opus 85 of Johann Nepomuk Hummel. Stephen Huff, the pianist, with the English Chamber Orchestra, led by Bryden Thompson. WMHT, Hummel's teacher, next, Wolfgang Amadeus Mozart and the gorgeous middle movement from Mozart's Sinfonia Concertante, K297. 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
0: 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At the Bardavon 1869 Opera House, Sunday, July 19th, 1 p.m., bardavon.org.
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Heaven Sent, music of Mozart, the middle movement from the Sinfonia Concertante in E-flat, K297B, Christopher Warren Green, and the London Chamber Orchestra, WMHT. 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Here is a comedy overture by Hamilton Hardy. Takuo Yuasa leads the Ulster Orchestra.

comedy overture of Hamilton Hardy, Takuo Yuasa led the Ulster Orchestra on your classical companion, WMHT. 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

0: the Trio Sonata in B minor, Opus 1, Number 9 of George Frideric Handel on your Classical Companion WMHT, Paula Robeson flute with Timothy Eddy cello, and the late great Kenneth Cooper harpsichord led the Berkshire Bach, Bach at New Year's programs for years and years. Friend of the station, Kenneth Cooper. WMHT, concluding our time together this afternoon. I'm Rob Brown. Thank you for spending part of your Friday with me in this music that we love. Have a fantastic weekend.
1: You may or may not be able to pick out a bassoon from looking at an orchestra on stage, but you might recognize the sound of the instrument as the gruff grandfather in Peter and the Wolf. Bassoon's a double reed member of the woodwind family. Antonio Vivaldi composed quite a few concertos featuring bassoon, and you can audition a selection from a brand new recording of them on Sunday Baroque this week.
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3: Live from NPR News, I'm Lakshmi Singh. Federal health officials investigating the cyclospora outbreak are advising people to avoid eating shredded iceberg lettuce at Taco Bell locations in these five states: West Virginia, Ohio, Michigan, Kentucky, and Indiana. The parasite has sickened thousands of people. California supplier Taylor Farms writes on social media that it is voluntarily removing all iceberg lettuce sourced from central Mexico, but it adds that none of its branded salads or kits are associated with the outbreak. Millions of people from the Midwest to the Mid-Atlantic are enduring a third straight day of unhealthy air quality because of the thick smoke from the wildfires burning in Canada. It's affecting people like Laura Shapiro in New York.
4: You can feel, you know, you're smelling terrible things. You can feel a little bit in your breathing, you know, and you just know that it's not good to breathe in all these toxins.
3: And Samuel Etienne in Chicago.
5: I do have asthma, but it rarely comes out, but something like this will definitely trigger it. So I wanted to be 100% certain I wouldn't have to, like, you know, run to the ER or anything like that.
3: Many people are opting to wear masks today, even with temperatures peaking in the 90s. U.S. strikes targeted an Iranian-controlled tower for the third time, according to Iranian state media. NPR's Hadil Al-Shalchi has the latest.
6: Iranian state media said the maritime control tower at Shahid Kalontari port in Chobahar was targeted for the third time in an attack by U.S. fighter aircraft. It said that the tower was completely destroyed, while the equipment and operational infrastructure was not. The U.S. said it targeted six bridges in a southern Iranian province along the Strait of Hormuz and electrical installations. Iran responded with its own strikes targeting U.S. bases in the Gulf and Jordan. Kuwaiti officials said an Iranian strike hit a power and desalination plant, causing a fire that was quickly contained. Kuwait depends on desalination for its drinking water. Hadil Al-Shalchi, NPR News, Istanbul.
3: China has launched a new multilateral organization on artificial intelligence, and Chinese leader Xi Jinping says countries need to collaborate to improve AI governance worldwide. Here's NPR's John Ruich.
7: Speaking at the start of the World AI Conference in Shanghai, Xi Jinping did not mention the U.S. by name, but made some targeted comments. He said AI development should not be a solo performance by a single country. Rather, he said it should be a symphony of global collaboration. While the U.S. has pulled back from multilateral organizations under the Trump administration, China has stepped up, and on Friday, it launched the World AI Cooperation Organization with the participation of nearly 30 other countries, including Brazil, Indonesia, and Russia. Xi pledged support from China for AI development in the developing world through training and other programs, and urged the creation of laws as well as monitoring and warning systems around AI to keep it safe. John Ruich, NPR News.
3: This is NPR. The World Cup is debuting a new feature at its final game Sunday. There will be a halftime show featuring superstar artists from six continents, including BTS, Madonna, and Shakira. NPR's Anastasia Siouklis reports.
8: The halftime show is meant to have very wide appeal. It will also feature Justin Bieber, Burna Boy, Gustavo Dudamel, and Coldplay. The show will also include a handful of social media viral stars, including the Ugandan dance group Ghetto Kids and a school group from Staten Island, the PS22 Chorus. FIFA seems to be taking a valuable page out of the NFL's playbook. Whether or not you care about the game, you may be tempted to check out the halftime show. FIFA is expecting huge viewership numbers worldwide for the Spain versus Argentina game, saying World Cup content has already logged well over 20 billion video views globally. Anastasia Tsiolkas, NPR News, New York.
3: Brenda Fricker, the first Irish actress to win an Academy Award, has died. One of Fricker's most memorable roles is as a fierce advocate for a son with cerebral palsy in the 1989 film My Left Foot opposite Daniel Day-Lewis. Fricker won an Oscar for Best Supporting Actress. But people also often recognized her as the beloved pigeon lady in the holiday classic Home Alone 2, Lost in New York with Macaulay Culkin.
9: Well, it's Christmas Eve. Good deeds count for extra tonight.
10: They do?
9: Of course they do.
3: Brenda Fricker was 81 years old. I'm Lakshmi Singh, NPR News.
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12: And a very good afternoon to you. 4:06 on this Friday afternoon, July 17th. We had a high of 82 today, clouding over tonight, lows in the early 60s, then showers and possibly a thunderstorm tomorrow, high of 85, mostly sunny on Sunday. And thank you for tuning in. This is your classical companion, WMHT. I'm Charlotte Wilson, celebrating the birthday today of P.D.Q. Bach, the 21st of Johann Sebastian's 20 children, lived from 1807 to 1742. That is the great Peter Schickele, born this day, July 17th, 1935, in Iowa, began his great P.D.Q. Bach character improvisations while still a student at Juilliard, died at his home near Woodstock in January 2024. We're going to hear one of the prelude and fugues from P.D.Q. Bach's short-tempered clavier. Preludes and fugues in all the keys, except for the really hard ones.

Christopher O'Reilly, the pianist there in one of the Preludes and Fugues, the G and G minor, from P.D.Q. Bach's Short-Tempered Clavier, Preludes and Fugues and all the keys except for the really hard ones. The brainchild, of course, of Peter Schickele, whose birthday it is today, July 17th, 1935, debuted P.D.Q. Bach, the only forgotten son of the Bach family, in 1965, toured him for 50 years. Comic genius. This is your classical companion, WMHT, continuing the music with Reyeshnychek's greatest hit, Donna Diana of 1894.

0: Donna Diana Overture took Prague by storm in 1894 by Emil von Reschnicek. That was Joseph Silverstein conducting the Utah Symphony. Right here on your classical companion, WMHT. I have PDQ Bach's father after the break. No, I'm being serious. And we're heading towards one of Grieg's gorgeous Peer Gynt suites. Stay tuned.
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0: Sheep may safely graze, one of Johann Sebastian Bach's loveliest tunes. That was Karl Munschinger conducting the Stuttgart Chamber Orchestra right here on your classical companion, WMHT, continuing the music with this Norwegian classic, which Edvard Grieg didn't want to write at first. Incidental music for the Ibsen play, luckily, changed his mind, premiered in Oslo, 1864. Peer Gynt, we're going to hear the more soulful of the suites, number two, opening on Ingrid's Lament.
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0: The suites, number two, opening on Ingrid's Lament.

Ending on the lovely Solveig song from Grieg's Peer Gynt. That was the suite number 2 with Mark Hamler conducting the Royal Philharmonic Orchestra. Right here on your classical companion, WMHT, we're heading towards Litolf, the wonderfully virtuosic pianist composer, right after music from 1530s Rome by Cristobal de Morales, one of the singers in the papal choir.

The Sanctus from the Mil Regrets Mass by Cristobal de Morales, the Spanish singer-composer in Rome in the 1530s. That was Paul McCreesh directing the Gabrieli Consort and Players, bringing us almost to 10 to 5 here on WMHT, closing out the hour with Henry Charles Littolf, who'd just broken out of prison when he wrote this. 1846, he'd been imprisoned for getting divorced or something. It's all very complicated. Fled to the Netherlands. The opening of his Concerto Symphonique No. 3, featuring Peter Donohoe with the BBC Symphony.

0: The opening maestoso of the Litolf Concerto Symphonique No. 3, 1846, that performance from the English pianist Peter Donohoe with the BBC Scottish Symphony Orchestra conducted by Andrew Lytton, bringing us almost to 5 o'clock on WMHT, almost time for the news.
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0: I have a recording of the New Zealand Chamber Orchestra for you in the music this hour. People I know well playing this lovely string piece by Carl Stamitz. Thinking of string pieces, one of those lovely Beethoven violin romances for your fifth with Beethoven, and a lesser-known Copland suite to The Heiress, 1948, inspired by the novel by Henry James. That's in just over half an hour. Right now on WMHT, 5 o'clock, time for the news.
3: Live from NPR News in Washington, I'm Libby Casey. President Trump and his team had been teasing what they called a bombshell announcement on election integrity. But as NPR's Miles Parks reports, Trump's speech to the nation last night provided no new evidence for the fraud claims Trump has been making for years.
4: Last night's unveiling of newly declassified material tracked with what was already known about the 2020 election. Take Trump's claims about China, for instance. He described a sinister plot to interfere in the 2020 election, involving access to millions of voter records. But it was known China favored Joe Biden as a candidate, and the data Trump is talking about is generally public record and widely available, says David Becker of the Center for Election Innovation and Research.
5: Having the voter data itself doesn't allow you to change anything. I can have my kids' class list, but that doesn't mean I can change the grades of everybody in the class.
4: Trump provided no new evidence for any fraudulent votes cast in American elections. Miles Parks, NPR News, Washington.
3: The air quality is poor from the Dakotas into the Midwest and across the East Coast. Wildfire smoke from Canada is spiking pollution in the U.S. to dangerous levels. NPR's Kristen Wright reports.
6: Detroit, Chicago, and New York are experiencing some of the worst air quality in the world, according to rankings by IQ Air. And meteorologists say it's among the worst in years. Parts of Pennsylvania hit code purple, which is worse than red. Smoke from more than 800 wildfires burning in Canada is able to travel long distances, and the summer heat can make the air quality even worse. Officials are advising people to stay indoors, especially older adults, children, and those with health issues. Kristen Wright, NPR News, Washington.
3: Hundreds of federal border security buoys are floating down the Rio Grande after being swept away by floodwaters near Eagle Pass, Texas. The loose buoys have prompted officials to close some international bridges in South Texas. Texas Public Radio's David Martin Davies has more.
7: The Department of Homeland Security's river buoys broke loose after massive rainfall and floated downstream. The city of Eagle Pass temporarily closed two international bridges to Mexico as the barriers passed through. Downstream in Laredo, officials have activated the city's operations center, and crews are using drones to track the buoys. Officials say the drifting barriers could affect operations at the city's four international bridges. Laredo is one of the nation's busiest inland ports. DHS installed hundreds of miles of a floating border wall in the Rio Grande earlier this year to deter illegal immigration. For NPR News, I'm David Martin Davies in San Antonio.
3: Federal health officials have identified lettuce grown in Mexico and served by Taco Bell locations in five states as a source of the outbreak of cyclospora, a diarrhea-causing parasite. The CDC warns against eating iceberg lettuce in Taco Bell in five states. It's NPR. A group of evangelical leaders is urging Congress to allow more than 300,000 Haitian refugees to remain in the U.S. They're responding to a recent U.S. Supreme Court ruling that allows the Trump administration to end temporary protected status for Haitians, as NPR's Jason DeRose reports.
8: In a letter addressed to the House and Senate, the evangelical groups remind Congress that Haitians had been covered by TPS since 2010 after a devastating earthquake there. They call on Congress to, quote, exercise their power as a co-equal branch of government and pass legislation that would allow the Haitian refugees to stay. The letter says it remains unsafe to return to the beleaguered island nation, which has been struck by one humanitarian crisis after another: natural disasters, disease outbreaks, gang violence, and political upheaval. Among those signing the letter, the president of the National Association of Evangelicals and the head of the National Hispanic Baptist Network. Jason DeRose, NPR News.
3: Democrats hoping to replace Graham Plattner on Maine's ballot for U.S. Senate are scrambling to win over his supporters. His replacement will be chosen in a little over a week at a Maine Democratic Party convention. Last night, a dozen candidates debated in Portland. Plattner dropped out of the race last week after a sexual assault allegation, which he denies. A New York man faces hate crime charges after a confrontation with Today show host Craig Melvin at NBC's studio in Manhattan. The man was arrested yesterday morning inside 30 Rockefeller Center. NBC News says he entered a restricted area near the Today show studios and shouted a racial slur at Melvin. It's NPR News.
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0: And a very good evening to you. Welcome to the weekend. 5:06 here on WMHT. Clouding over tonight. Not too hot. Lows in the early 60s, then showers and a possible thunderstorm tomorrow afternoon, high of 85, mostly sunny on Sunday. And thank you for tuning in. This is your classical companion, WMHT. I'm Charlotte Wilson. I've got that beautiful New Zealand Chamber Orchestra recording for you shortly, right after this little something that you'll recognise by Erik Satie.

Fingon Collins, the pianist there, and the famous little Shinobiri number one by Eric Satie, the great French iconoclast. That's for you if you're stuck in traffic at the moment. This is your classical companion, WMHT. It's Carl Starmitz next. Travelled all over the continent and Britain as well, trying to scratch a living together for himself. Was in London when he wrote this collection of orchestral quartets, 1780. Here's Donald Armstrong, director of the New Zealand Chamber Orchestra.

0: The opening allegro of the Opus 14, number 4, the Orchestral Quartet in F Major, by Carl Stamitz, 1780s London, he was when he wrote that. That was the New Zealand Chamber Orchestra, directed by their live wire director, violinist Donald Armstrong. Right here on your classical companion, WMHT. I've got a little Vivaldi for you after the break. And then one of those lovely Beethoven violin romances for your fifth with Beethoven, his loveliest tunes.
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played by Andrew Manzi with Christopher Hogwood on Continuo and the Academy of Ancient Music. 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And here's a really good Beethoven tune Joseph Svensson plays, the Violin Romance No. 1.

Joseph Svensson playing the Beethoven Violin Romance No. 1, the G major, 1803, with André Previn and the Royal Philharmonic for your fifth with Beethoven tonight on WMHT, coming to you, as always, with your listener support. Thank you so much, if that's you. We're heading towards Copland Suite for The Heiress, 1948. I hadn't known it. Absolutely beautiful. In the meantime, spiriting you back to the Italian Renaissance with the Salve Regina by Jacob Albrecht. He wrote this for the Este family in Ferrara in the 1480s.

The Salve Regina by Jakob Albrecht, composed in the 1480s, still going strong, sung there by the Clerks Group, conducted by Edward Wickham, bringing us to 10 to 6 on WMHT, and Copland's music for The Heiress, the 1949 Academy Award-winning movie starring Olivia de Havilland, inspired by the Henry James novel about this naive heiress who risks everything for love, but he turns out to be only a fortune hunter. The suite here, Leonard Slatkin conducts.

0: Aaron Copland's Suite for the Heiress of 1949. That was Leonard Slatkin conducting the St. Louis Symphony, inspired, as I said before, by Henry James's novel Washington Square. I want to get a hold of that now. That brings us almost to 6 o'clock on WMHT, almost time for the news.
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0: You know what Joachim, the great violin virtuoso, said about the German violin concertos? He said the greatest of all is the Beethoven. The Brahms vies with it in seriousness. And then you have the Mendelssohn, the heart's jewel. Isn't that lovely? I've got the finale for you right after the news. Talking of concertos, Hector Berlioz's great viola concerto, Harold in Italy, inspired by Byron. And then Simone Dinnerstein plays Philip Glass to end my show tonight, the suite from The Hours, that 2000 movie inspired by Virginia Woolf, starring Nicole Kidman and Meryl Streep and Julianne Moore. That's around 7:30 if you're still tuned in. Right now on WMHT, 6 o'clock, time for the news.
3: Live from NPR News in Washington, I'm Libby Casey. Smoke from wildfires in Canada and Minnesota prompted more air quality alerts today in the upper Midwest, Northeast, and Mid-Atlantic U.S. Air quality levels spiked in places including Minnesota and Washington, D.C., to the hazardous code purple level, which is worse than red level. And the smoky conditions will likely stick around as fires burn unchecked across a remote region of Canada. Meteorologist Mandy Thalhuber with NPR News.
4: Wildfire smoke, it can travel incredible distances because they're just tiny little smoke particles, and they're so small that they stay suspended in the air for days. And the intense heat that these large fires produce, it lofts that smoke thousands of feet into the atmosphere. And, you know, once it's high enough, strong winds, including our jet stream, mm-hmm. we kind of like to think of it as like a highway, it kind of carries it hundreds or even thousands of miles.
3: Which areas will stay smoky depends on wind directions in the coming days. Secretary of Homeland Security Mark Wayne Mullen is warning state officials that if they don't implement the Trump administration's election security measures, they could face penalties. NPR's Jude Joffe Block reports his remarks follow the president's speech Thursday evening.
5: Mullen says DHS will roll out an updated election infrastructure plan for states, and they will lose access to grants if they don't follow it. The Trump administration wants states to use a federal data system known as SAVE to check voter rolls for non-citizens and deceased voters. Mullen had a warning for state officials that don't participate.
6: We will make sure that we make those states a priority to look at who voted in their states and hold then the election officials accountable.
5: That could mean fines or even prison time, Mullen said. He says DHS found 250,000 non-citizens on the public voter rolls of four states, but how DHS arrived at that number is unknown, and election experts say that figure is likely highly inaccurate. Jude Joffe Block, NPR News.
3: Federal regulators say they will once again allow Boeing to certify that its planes are airworthy. NPR's Joel Rose reports today's announcement comes after years of safety efforts at the aerospace giant.
7: The Federal Aviation Administration says Boeing can take responsibility for certifying all of its 737 MAX and 787 planes starting next week. It's a big milestone for the plane maker. The FAA revoked Boeing's ability to self-certify its 737 MAX planes in 2019 after a pair of deadly crashes. Regulators did the same for the 787 Dreamliner in 2022, citing production quality issues. The FAA now says it has confidence in Boeing to ensure that all of its planes are airworthy after months of data and safety reviews. The agency is also easing the monthly production caps it imposed on the 737 MAX, allowing Boeing to make up to 47 per month. Joel Rose, NPR News, Washington.
3: You're listening to NPR News. The Homeland Security Department is changing its rules for foreign students. NPR's Alyssa Nadworny reports the department is adding fixed limits to how long international students can stay in the U.S.
8: Historically, international students could remain in the States as long as they were making progress in their academic program. Under the new rule, most foreign students will be admitted to the U.S. for a fixed period of time, up to 4 years. If they need more time to finish, which many students do, they will now have to apply for a formal extension. Fanta Ah, the executive director and CEO of NAFSA, the Association of International Educators, called the move misguided and unnecessary, a solution in search of a problem. Universities worry this could impact programs with variable durations, such as graduate programs, medical schools, and PhDs. Already, international student enrollment for graduate programs is down compared with last year. Alyssa Nadworny, NPR News.
3: Britain's Labour Party officially has a new leader in Andy Burnham. He cleared the final hurdle needed to take office as Prime Minister next week. Burnham was the only contender in a leadership contest in the centre-left party to replace departing Prime Minister Keir Starmer. Burnham rose to popularity as the mayor of Greater Manchester. In his acceptance speech, he promised to bring hope to the British people and economic growth across the country. Oil prices hit their highest level in a month today as hostilities between the U.S. and Iran have again ramped up, affecting shipping traffic in the Strait of Hormuz. The price of Brent crude climbed more than 4.5% to settle above $88 a barrel. This is NPR.
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0: Good evening. 6:06 here on WMHT. Not too hot tonight. Lows in the early 60s only. Then showers, even possibly a thunderstorm tomorrow. High of 85. Mostly sunny on Sunday. And thank you for tuning in. This is your classical companion, WMHT. I'm Charlotte Wilson, continuing the music with this heart's jewel of a concerto, the Mendelssohn. Hilary Hahn here in the finale.

the sparkling finale of the Mendelssohn Violin Concerto, the heart's jewel, as Josef Joachim described it. That was Hilary Hahn on violin, with Hugh Wolf conducting the Oslo Philharmonic. Right here on your classical companion, WMHT. It's a famous adagio next, claimed to have been discovered by an Albanoni scholar rifting through the ruins of Dresden after the Second World War, though he could never actually produce the fragment of manuscript that he claimed to have discovered. So you can draw your own conclusions from that. Whatever the case, it's beautiful. The Albanoni Adagio, directed here by Robert Salter and Guildhall Strings.

0: Albinoni Adagio. Let's call it the Giazzotto Albinoni Adagio, actually. Remo Giazzotto was the Albinoni scholar who claimed to have discovered that fragment of manuscript. Robert Salter there, directing Guildhall Strings. Right here on your classical companion, WMHT, I have a little Florence Price for piano after the break, and then Hector Berlioz in St. Peter's in Rome, working his way through the burning poetry of Lord Byron, is Harold in Italy in just a few minutes.
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2: 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Thank you.

Josh Tetsuo Cullen, the pianist there, in Florence Price's Three Miniature Portraits of Uncle Ned. Bringing us almost to 6:30, we're heading towards one of Joseph Haydn's loveliest string quartets. In the meantime, here's Hector Berlioz, who adored Byron. He always had a copy of the poetry on him, tells us that he would escape the summer heat in Rome by taking a volume into St. Peter's and working his way through the burning poetry. This inspired by Childe Harold's Pilgrimage, Berlioz's Viola Concerto, Harold in Italy of 1834. We're going to hear Gerard Corset on viola here in the Orgy of Brigands finale.

The Orgy of Brigands, the finale of Harold in Italy by Hector Berlioz, inspired by Byron's Childe Harold's Pilgrimage. That was the famous recording of Gérard Corso on viola with John Elliott Gardner and the Revolutionary and Romantic Orchestra. Right here on your classical companion, WMHT. It's one of the father of the string quartet's finest. Next, composing his Opus 64 in 1790, The Lark in D major, with the violin singing its way on the high E string. It's played here by the Hagen Quartet.

0: String Quartet in D Major, the Lark Quartet, Opus 64, number 5, by the father of the string quartet himself, Franz Joseph Haydn, played there by the Hagen Quartet. Hope you enjoyed that. Coming up to 7 o'clock on WMHT, do you have a golden guinea upon your person? You can help George Frederick Handel begin his Opus 6 collection of concertos. I've got one of those after the break. And we're heading towards one of Philip Glass's most wonderful movie suites, to The Hours of 2002, inspired by Virginia Woolf, starring Nicole Kidman. Remember that one? Simone Dinnerstein's lovely recording in just half an hour, if you're still tuned in.
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0: Just gone 7 o'clock on WMHT, and all right, in 1749, George Frederick Handel advertised a new Opus 6 collection of concertos, which you can possess for the price of 2 guineas, the first guinea right now, the second guinea upon completion, and he easily made his goal. We're going to hear number 5 in D major, performed here by the Orpheus Chamber Orchestra.

Grand Concert No. 5, that's how he titled them himself, by George Frederick Handel from his Opus 6 of 1750, played there by the Orpheus Chamber Orchestra, right here on your classical companion, WMHT. Glimmerglass came in to sing for us yesterday. It was wonderful. This is Glimmerglass Festival Opera. They've announced their 2026 summer season. Puccini's Madame Butterfly, Oklahoma, Fellow Travellers, the new opera by Gregory Spears that's everywhere in the States at the moment, and this, Mozart's Così fan tutte.

0: The overture to Mozart's Così fan tutte. That was John Elliott Gardiner conducting the English Baroque soloist and Mozart's Così on the Glimmerglass Festival Opera programme this year. They came in recently to tell us about it and to sing for us as well. It was wonderful. You can check out their full schedule at glimmerglass.org, and we will be playing that programme for you sometime soon here on WMHT. Where it is, 20 past seven. Don't go anywhere. I've got Algar's fabulous and bonkers transcription of Johann Sebastian Bach right after the break.
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Edward Elgar throwing the kitchen sink at Johann Sebastian Bach, complete with those trilling trombones at the end. I love that piece. It's just bonkers. Elgar's transcription of 1922 of the Bach Fantasy and Fugue in C minor. That was Esa-Pekka Salonen conducting the Los Angeles Philharmonic. Bringing us to 7:30 on WMHT and Simone Dinnerstein's beautiful recording of Philip Glass. This is the music that he wrote for The Hours of 2002, the Virginia Woolf-inspired movie starring Nicole Kidman and Julianne Moore and Meryl Streep. The suite here in three movements, Simone Dinnerstein recorded here with Baroque Glenn in a new release from just June 2026.

0: Pianist Simone Dennerstein playing Philip Glass with her group Baroque Clint. That was the suite from The Hours, the 2002 movie starring Meryl Streep and Julianne Moore and Nicole Kidman. Bringing us almost to 8 o'clock here on WMHT. That's all from me for now. Charlotte Wilson here. Thank you so much for your company. Hope you can join me for listener requests in the morning at 10. And have a lovely weekend, won't you? Bye-bye.
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3: Two 2,000 years ago in Rome, there was a venue called Circus Maximus. 150,000 Romans would go there to see chariot races, gladiators, sometimes human sacrifice. Italian composer Ottorino Respighi wrote this musical portrait, and he hurls us into the chaotic scene with the orchestra going full tilt. From APM, American Public Media, this is Performance Today. I'm Valerie Kaler. Coming up, we'll visit that scene in ancient Rome via a recent concert in Charlotte, North Carolina. Kwame Ryan conducting the Charlotte Symphony in Respighi's Roman Festivals, later this hour on PT. Ottorino Respighi wrote his Roman Festivals in 1928 for a full symphony orchestra. Let's jump back a couple decades to some earlier output for solo piano. 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